I am Florence Nightingale. The head of a British Army field hospital. You may be wondering why I have come today with a hammer in my hand.

0: Ah. It has been 3 years now since this dreadful war began. The battlefield, where hundreds of thousands fall, must surely be a hell in itself. This hospital is, in truth, a veritable kingdom of hell. Filthy beds, and patients strewn upon the floor for want of even those. A most dreadful pestilence rages through this place. More patients perish from disease than from the wounds of war. You find it hard to believe? Numbers don't lie. I did the calculations myself. January, 1855. Only 3% of the patients died from their wounds, but 87% from disease. Just in that 1 month, 2,761 souls were lost. This hospital, it's the one that killed them.
1: Commander, the supplies are running low. They must open the storehouse.
2: Submit the proper paperwork first.
1: Yesterday, 500 more patients arrived. Blankets, medicine, food, all needed right away.
2: Supplies are being misused. Submit the forms, and we'll consider it.
3: Nightingale and her nursing team disregard regulations, behave rebelliously, and lead a life of extravagance.
0: Ha! It makes my blood boil. The storehouse is overflowing with warm clothes, but the wards, not a single scrap for the patients. And those in power, they care only for themselves. If my heart had its way,

0: For now, I must attend to the work that lies within my power. Looking back, my life has always been a series of breaking through walls. Coming from a noble family, I still vividly recall my parents' expressions when I told them I would become a nurse. Their reaction, it was as if I'd announced I wanted to become a servant. A nurse, they said, is something only girls from humble homes do. My parents wanted me to marry a nobleman and live comfortably. But I wanted to live a life of purpose. Not as someone's wife, but as myself, doing what I truly want to do. For the poor, for those who are sick.
1: An angel with a lamp is coming.
2: Just seeing her makes everything feel better.
0: Some people call me an angel. But an angel is not someone who spreads beautiful flowers. An angel is someone who fights for those who suffer. Though here in this hospital, there are only those who would see me burned at the stake, like Joan of Arc. If I were ever to build a hospital, just the way I imagine it, I'd put in big windows, let the fresh air flow freely, and let the patients enjoy the sunlight. Beds would be spaced far apart so that disease cannot pass from one patient to another. Each ward would have a fixed number of patients. I want to create a hospital, a place that truly does no harm. And above all, I will train good nurses. To my dear sisters, truly, I want to ask this of you. You've probably heard it everywhere. Remember your duty as a woman. This is men's work. Women shouldn't do it. Remember this. That's all just nonsense. Don't let the world diminish the great things you do by saying, "Well, that's impressive for a woman." Don't let what others say bother you. Never miss the chance to start something. To be a good nurse, one must first be a good person. A good person is someone who keeps improving. Someday, when getting too old to care for others, getting care myself, watching how the nurses take care of me, and learning from them as it goes, I will keep striving to learn until the very last moment of my life. Rather, 10 times die in the surf, heralding the way to a new world, than stand idly on the shore. Do you also have a sledgehammer?

0: No, what's that?
1: Yesterday.
0: When did you write that?
1: I didn't write it. Paul McCartney wrote it. The Beatles.
0: Who?
1: Hey!

0: Thanks.
1: Bravo! Bravo! Encore! The summer song.
2: He's just played the summer song.
1: Well, play it again then. Or just any song with summer in the title. Doesn't matter.
0: Cheers, guys. I'm going to take a bit of a break and then I'll come back.
3: Jack!
0: Sir?
3: How are you? Enjoying the job?
0: Yeah, not bad. Good, thanks.
3: I've noticed the customers like you.
0: Okay, great. Yeah, well, we'll try to be friendly.
3: Unlike me, I'm increasingly finding I don't like you. Right. The beard gets on my nerves. What's wrong with shaving?
0: Yeah, no, I suppose...
3: And I don't like the way you're always late. I don't like the way you dress. And worse, I get the feeling you think working is beneath you.
0: Ah.
3: But the customers like you, so if you want to go full time, you can.
0: Right. Okay, well, yeah, great. Let me think about that.
3: Or, here's the alternative, son. 2 weeks, you're out in your ear. Yeah, I'll give the job to Dozy Karen.
0: Okay, great, well, classic. Yeah, I'll get right back to you.
3: Good. Someone to see you. Make it quick. We've got stuff to sell.
4: Do you want the good news or the bad news?
0: I'm going to have to say good news, because I don't think I can take any more bad news.
4: Well, the good news is you're booked for Latitude Festival.
0: No!
4: Yes! Yes! It's not the biggest... It's a Suffolk tent.
0: I don't care what tent, it's Latitude, it's a proper festival!
5: You are the best manager in the world!
0: Latitude!

0: Accept my gratitude, latitude. it's been a blast.
1: I thought a dinosaur was particularly strong.
0: Well, yeah, I got most of the words right.
2: Hear me roar. I'm a dinosaur.

0: 있어.
1: Rocky, what are you doing?
2: Rocky! Yes! Come on, road manager, innit?
1: Oh. So, everyone who said that you were a lazy, useless, drug-taking drunk who'd never get a job were wrong.
0: Yes, they were, actually. I'm in profitable employment.
3: A valued cog in a well-oiled rock machine.
0: Yeah. Good set, though, mate.
1: Yeah. Did you hear it? I didn't see you.
0: If I'm totally honest, I only popped by for a quick bong by the tent. But it was a lovely surprise to hear you. I mean, I didn't hear much of it, to be honest, because bong and stuff, but... Yeah. Yeah, still making sweet love to young Ellie, I see.
4: No. No, never. Not once.
1: That's a shame. She's my manager.
0: Hey, do you want to come backstage for our gig?
1: Please.
0: Yeah? Let's do it then. Let's rock this road.
1: All right. So how long have you been back in Suffolk?
0: Oof. Well, I'm trying to live outside the traditional concept of time. So could be weeks, could be months, could be a year and a half. No idea. Oh, here we are. And,
1: so what exactly do you do?
0: Make sure everything runs like clockwork, service the equipment.
1: Right.
0: Make sandwiches, make teas. Christ. Sorry. Sorry. Sorry, Michael. You're fired. That is. Fired. Give Ellie one from me, yeah?
1: No, really, we don't.
0: See you later.
4: Oh, great day.
1: Yeah, great day. Oh, well, we should stop now. I can't do this anymore.
4: Don't be stupid. You're going to need a bigger tent.
5: You're going to need a bigger tent.
1: No, OK, stop. You've got to stop pretending that we're in a thrilling story with a big, exciting end. We're in a little story and it ends now. I think I hear something special in my songs. You think you hear something special and I love you for it, but no one else does. No one ever has.
4: Nick loves the summer song.
1: Nick is famously a world-class moron. If it hasn't happened by now, it's not going to. It'll take a miracle.
4: Miracles happen.
1: I mean it. This is a serious moment for me.
4: This is just absolutely not happening.
1: Look, I can't be the star that we thought I could be at 14 on that day in the school hall when I sang a pretty cool cover of Wonderwall, and you were there, backstage.
4: I'm not hearing a word.
1: OK, but look, this was my last gig. And I'm so happy you were there. This is the end of our long and winding road.
4: Come on!
6: The world is full of miracles.
1: Like what?
4: Benedict Cumberbatch becoming a sex symbol. You'll change your mind.
1: I won't. This is the start of a better life. And I'm feeling perky about it.

0: I've spoken with the doctor and you will walk again. But you have lost your beard and two big teeth. And even though it should be sad, it's actually very funny, unfortunately. So despite all the pain and inconvenience, you're not even going to get any sympathy. People will just laugh at you.
1: What happened?
0: No one knows. It was all over the world. Electricity flicked off for 12 seconds. You were just unlucky that at that exact moment a big bus hit you. You know the weird thing they thought was going to happen at midnight when we hit 2000?
1: Oh, yeah, Y2K.
0: That's what happened. It was very big news, which you missed entirely because of the bus. Oh. Right. I've got to get back to school.
1: Al?
0: Yeah?
1: Thanks for taking such good care of me.
0: You're welcome. I'll come back later.
1: Will you still need me? Will you still feed me when I'm 64?
0: I don't know. I'll think about it. Why 64?
1: What do you mean?
0: It's just... Oh, forget it.
1: What do you mean, why 64?
0: I think the accent was a message from God. Yeah, he was very angry.
1: I know, you think me getting hit by a bus was God's way of telling me not to go back to teaching?
0: Exactly! That's incredible. It's amazing. If God loves your stuff.
1: Look, if God had been remotely interested in my stuff, he would have once, right, just once, had someone write me a fan letter who wasn't my mum.
0: Or me.
1: Yeah. Oh, I didn't ask to be the Beatles, you know, I just wanted once to have a standing ovation not given by people who are already standing at the bar.
0: Be the what?
2: Oh, my God. Oh. Carol, come and look! I know Ellie said it was funny, but no one mentioned visual humour of this quality.
3: Jack! Oh, oh my God, your teeth!
4: Presents, presents, presents,
2: yes.
4: Presents.
2: Yes, it's true, we have bought you presents. Well,
1: exciting.
2: They have, obviously. Huge work week. Yeah.
4: Do we have here?
2: Okay.
5: Boom!
2: Hey! Because he lost his teeth.
1: That's, yeah, I know.
2: That's why that's funny. Okay. Number two.
5: Because he got hit by a bus.
1: Yeah, I remember.
2: Do you? Hilarious.
3: One more.
2: One more, yes. I don't know what this one could possibly be.
3: Oh, my, neither do I.
2: No idea.
1: I mean, I'm thinking some sort of snow shovel.
3: Mm-hmm.
1: Or a tiny little giraffe with no legs.
3: Open it.
1: Oh. Okay. Wow.
2: Because yours got run over by a bus.
4: Well, play something,
3: yes.
4: Then.
2: Come on.
3: Play something.
2: Let
0: me get rid of this.
2: Hey! What's ticking and tucking and rocking?
1: What is he doing?
2: Yeah, he got sacked. He's staying with us, sleeping on the sofa.
1: That is a disaster.
2: Yep.
1: That could last forever.
2: Well, that's right.
1: And ruin your entire life.
2: Absolutely.
5: Hey, really glad you're not dead, man.
4: Oh. He's got a new guitar. He's going to play a song.
5: Epic.
1: Great guitar requires a great song.

0: one the hell was that?
1: Yesterday.
0: That was one of the most beautiful songs I've ever heard.
2: Yeah. It's a bit bissoppy, but it's sweet.
0: When did you write that?
1: I didn't write it. Paul McCartney wrote it. The Beatles.
0: Who?
1: The Beatles.
0: The what?
1: John, Paul, George and Ringo, the Beatles.
2: Which Beatles? Is this the insect Beatles or the car Beatles?
1: The pop group Beatles. Nick, help me out here.
3: Right, yes. There's this problem with musicians. They presume everyone else has this encyclopedic knowledge of obscure pop. Make you feel stupid when you haven't heard of bands, you know, like Neutral Milk Hotel or the Monophonics, or in this case, the Beatles.
1: Wow, this is the most complicated joke I've ever heard.
4: Nice song, though.
1: It's not a nice song.
3: No, it is, mate. Don't do yourself down just because you look like a cartoon character. It's a very nice
1: song. It's not a very nice song, Nick. It's one of the greatest songs ever written.
0: Well, it's not Coldplay. It's not Fix You.
1: It's not bloody Fix You, Carol. It's a great, great work of art.
0: Wow. Somebody suddenly got very cocky.
5: That song was exquisite. How come I've never heard it before?
1: Okay, I don't know what you guys are playing at, but this is so weird and quite unfair. In light of me having lost two teeth, looking like a sort of reverse rabbit, I'm on pretty heavy medication. Just let me out.
5: All right. But you like the medication.
1: Yeah, I do love the medication.
5: I really don't know what you're cross about.

Let's try. Good. Still rolling. Oh, thank God. God bless you, Donald.

Rigby. Eleanor Rigby lives in a church in a room where the wedding... No. Eleanor Rigby darning her socks in the... in a room where... No, does she... does she have... does she have socks? Am I gonna do this? Can I do this?

0: beautiful. That's music to my ears. Right, now what is our common factor?
1: The window.
0: Sorry?
2: The window.
0: Yes, right, can you all just give me just 1 second? I want, if there's any more factors of 18, I want to hear them.
3: Yes. I may do one more gig. I think I may have got some like, new songs.
4: Is that your boyfriend, miss?
3: Maxwell plays the ball again. Teacher gets annoyed. Yes, another one.
4: Your boyfriend's left you, miss.
2: Awkward.
0: You're right, that was very awkward, but let's keep going.
3: He's a real nowhere man, sitting in his nowhere land. What did he do there, though? Woke up, fell out of bed, dragged it, then I passed my head.
5: Ooh. Yeah.
6: Oh. Those post-it notes aren't going to mark the wallpaper.
5: No, that's not exactly my top priority at the moment.
6: Oh, well, your top priority should be getting yourself some new teeth. I bought you a Pepsi.
7: Have we not got any Coke?
6: What?
7: Coca-Cola.
6: I don't know what you're saying. Come downstairs if you're hungry.
7: Do you reckon you could, like, make them look, you know, better than before? It's just I'm hoping to relaunch my music thing.
8: I'm a dentist, Jack, not a magician. Let's try the red. Your dad was my first ever patient. I only survived because of people like him. That's right. I only coped, clamp, with a little help from my friends.

0: So, thought we'd agreed.
1: Yeah, well, we had that, but I've got a bunch of new songs, and I thought people might like to hear them.
0: Oh. Well, why don't you play one for us?
1: Okay. You sure?
2: Yeah, of course. Me and your dad love hearing your things, don't we, darling?
0: We do.
1: Okay. Okay. Okay. Right, this is called Let It Be.

0: Sorry, love, I'll get it. Mm.
1: Good start, love. Very pretty.
0: Oh, Terry! Hello, come in, love. Oh, it's Terry!
2: Oh, hello. Terry.
0: Terry. Hey. Jack's just playing us a new song.
3: Oh, really? I thought we'd given up.
2: Yeah, no, well, he's got some new songs. What's this one called?
0: Leave It Be.
4: Let It Be.
3: Oh, excellent. Well, rock on, Jack.
5: No, it's not very rocky, but... When I find myself in times of trouble...
2: Would you like a drink, Terry?
5: Dad.
2: Well, I'd already heard that bit.
3: Sorry, Jack. Your dad's a rude man. You'll get a beer, please, Jed.
2: Excellent. Right. Carry on, Jacko. I'll be back.
3: Gonna get it in a glass?
6: Glass it is.
5: Right, is everyone else sold?
3: Yeah?
0: Yes.
3: Yeah.
0: Yeah. Hurry it up, darling. You're losing the crowd.
5: Okay. When I find myself in time...

0: Sorry, Jack, that's me. Sorry, my fault. Oh, it's Marge.
1: Oh.
0: Hello, love. I'm just at Jed and Sheila's house listening to Jack's new song, Let Him Be.
2: Let It Be.
0: Let It Be. Well, apparently he started up again. Yeah. Yeah, I know. I know. I know. Yeah, I know. I know.
2: What do you know?
0: Listen, I'll call you back when it's over, all right? Oh, all right then. Yeah, okay. All right, carry on broadcasting, young man.
3: Maybe start after the first bit. I've heard it three times.
2: It's okay, I'm going to go from the top.
3: Please yourself, son. Then maybe we can have summer song.
0: Bryce, this is Let It Be! You're the first people on Earth to hear this song! This is like watching Da Vinci paint the Mona Lisa right in front of your bloody eyes! Can you not just be quiet for a single second? Oh, that will be Marge.
3: Oh, she's so cute.
0: She's going to come round to us. Oh, yeah. Hello! Hello.
4: Hi.
2: Well, that went well. Oh, that's good coffee.
5: This is a new song I've just written.

0: Excuse me.
1: Yeah.
0: Are you the manager?
1: Uh-huh.
0: I'm Gavin.
1: You okay?
2: It's me, that's the problem. That's the awful truth. The revelation. I know the songs are strong, but no one's interested still. Jack Malik's the problem.
1: That's not true.
2: It is. I just thought of the it that's the difference between Jay-Z and JY.
1: Well, then how do you explain this? Gonna be a recording artist, Mr. Malik.
3: Because she loves you, and you know that can't be bad.
4: Yes, she I'd loves be very happy to help for free. My studio at your service.
1: Gavin, you're cool.
4: Am I?

0: the mountaintop. Yeah, yeah, yeah, yeah.
1: Did you like it, Ellie?
0: I absolutely love it, Ellie.
2: Jack, you got any more songs?
3: One or two.

0: 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Exciting.
1: How much?
0: Oh, no charge. It's free with any purchase. Songs with your Snickers, music with your multi-packs.
1: Oh, thank you.
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2: Jack!
3: And here's a lovely little story. Jack, you work in a wholesale warehouse in Lowestoft. And we hear members of the retail trade have been getting a free CD along with their jumbo boxes of Nescafe and washing powder.
0: That's right.
3: But you're going to sing us a new song now. So here's Jack Malik, the singing wholesaler, in My Life.

0: Beautiful. No mention of jumbo size fairy liquid, but nice work. You ever thought about doing a wholesale based song?
1: Not really, no.
0: You could call it In My Warehouse instead of In My Life. Now, time to find out what's happening in Kerry's kitchen.
2: Good day, everyone. It's Kerry here.
3: I could have written every song of the Rolling Stones or David Bowie. I'd always just be Lowestoft's Warbling Warehouse.
4: Oh, no, don't. That's not true.
3: So, obviously it is.
5: That song was really beautiful. Who did you write it about?
1: Stop here, stop the car. Elle. These songs. There's something about them you should know. Hi. I beg your pardon? Yeah, no, seriously though, who is it?
5: Who was it?
3: He said it was Ed Sheeran, the musician.
5: That'll be Nick.
3: Nick! Yeah, can I speak to Carol, please? Except there is, she's always there.
5: What did he say?
3: He said he really enjoyed In My Life.
5: What did Carol say?
3: She wasn't there.
5: She's always there.
3: I think it might have been Ed Sheeran.
5: The musician.

0: Hi.
1: Hello.
0: I'm Ed. Is Jack here?
1: Oh, right. I'll see if he's there. Just wait there, love. Jack! It's for you.
0: Who's it?
1: His name's Ed. He's got a nice friendly face.
0: Hi.
2: Hi. Can I come in?
0: Your shirt's inside out.
2: Christ. Ouch.
0: So, look, I'm sorry to barge in like this.
2: No, our major pop star's always dropping round, you know. Lady Gaga won't leave us alone.
0: You're funny.
2: Funny looking, at least.
0: Yeah, so anyway, I live locally, and I saw your song on TV, and it was really good.
2: Wow.
0: So I Googled you, and I listened to your songs on the Warehouse website, and they were even better.
2: Gosh.

0: Thanks.
1: Right, don't mind me.
2: So I've had the support act drop out of the European leg of the tour, and I was wondering if you'd consider it.
0: Consider what?
1: Yeah.
2: Being the opening act.
0: For you, seriously?
1: No.
2: Yeah, why not?
0: What? When will I start?
2: Tuesday?
1: Do you know where the pickle is?
2: No.
1: No.
0: What, Tuesday, not next July?
2: No, Tuesday. Is your hearing all right?
0: No, my hearing's fine. It's just you keep saying lots of really strange things. But yes, yes. Thank you, yes. How long do you need?
2: About 30 minutes, maximum. Any more than that, people start getting a bit restless. You know, bring on the ginger geezer.
1: Get in. Night.
2: Night. Night. Night. Nice to meet you.
1: You look like Ed Sheeran, you know.
2: I am Ed Sheeran.
1: All right. Well done.
0: Light show?
2: Preferably not. No.
0: Well, that's good, because I've only got the torch on my phone. So.
2: You got any beer?
0: Cider.
2: Cider works. I'll have a cider with the man that wrote yesterday.
0: Yeah. Mum, Dad, who drunk all the cider?
3: That is nuts!
0: Yes. Yeah. As you said, it's nutty, and he's absolutely covered in tattoos. Nice dressing gown, by the way.
3: No, it's not. No, don't. Don't start. It looks so good online, so I just ordered it, and the most disgusting pink thing in history turns up.
4: Oh, good.
3: Meanwhile, you need a new roadie tomorrow.
0: What do you mean? You're not coming?
3: No, of course not. I'm, you know, a school teacher. I teach maths. I can't suddenly manage Ed Sheeran's support act.
0: Maybe you can, though.
3: Yeah. Well, I certainly can't do it this Tuesday, because we've got a parent-teacher's evening at 6:45. And although I like you, I don't like you enough to let down the whole of Year 10.
0: Right, OK.
3: Sorry.
0: Lucy, Ellie's resigned from her post. You fancy being my roadie in Moscow on Tuesday?
5: Sorry. We'd love to, but we've got rehearsals for the school play.
0: Mm-hmm. OK, let's think. Plan C. Oh, no.
5: What?
0: I've had an idea. It's a very bad idea.

0: book you.
1: Hey.
2: Oh.
1: How you doing, man?
2: Hey, here he is.
1: Hey.
2: Hello, Mr. Sheeran. My name's Rocky, and you can call me whatever you like. Handsome always works well. No, only kidding. It was just... Rock, just call me Rocky.
1: Nice to meet you, Rocky.
2: Yeah.
1: Jack, you and Rocky are at the back there. And listen, tonight it's small and intimate. Don't worry. Nothing to worry about.
2: All right. Love your work, man.
1: Thank you.
2: Especially the rapping.
1: Really?
2: No, only kidding. No, leave it to the brothers. That'd be my advice. Gingers and rap. Sounds a bit crap.
1: Well, you may be right. Enjoy your flight.
2: Here he is. Wait a minute. All right. I think it'll be neat if I take my seat. Boom. Victory.
3: Back in the US. Back in the US.

0: On a 3-hour plane journey without a guitar?
1: Yeah. Because I thought we were going to Russia, so I should write a song about Russia.
0: Yeah, I thought it was really cool that you called it the USSR. You know, it's probably stopped being called that before you were born.
2: Yeah. Amazing, man. Love that USSR track.
0: Right, I've got an idea. Everyone, I think we can all agree that we're impressed with Jack's songwriting talent, right? So here's the plan. I'm going to go out that door, Jack's going to go out this door, and whoever writes the best song in 10 minutes wins.
3: Yeah. What's the prize?
0: No prize, just being the best songwriter. Jack, back in the USSR, Malik, are you in?
4: Okay.
0: Okay. And it can't be anything you've written before, like nothing in your bottom drawer. Has to be new tonight. Fun.
3: I still think there should be a prize, Ed.
5: All this money, you could afford a tenner.
6: Ladies and gentlemen, we are gathered here tonight to witness an epic battle. In the blue corner, Sir Ed Sheeran!

0: try. Well, I see a hope that's in your eyes. Well, can you see the love in mine?
1: And now, the soon-to-be defeated Mr. Jack Mallon.

0: So, the vote.
1: No vote. No, that was an interesting moment.
2: I was always told that there would be someone who came along that was a lot better than me, and
1: you are definitely better than me, Jack. Yeah, wow, that was one of the best songs I've heard in my life.
3: I mean, these things are complicated.
1: Yeah, obviously not complicated for you, though, right?
2: I think I'm going to go to bed. Someone should probably shag him while they have the chance.
1: Yeah.
2: You're definitely Mozart, mate, and I'm definitely Salieri. All right, Jack.
4: Hi. I'm Deborah Hammer. I'm Ed's manager. We should talk.
3: Yeah. I've kind of got a manager back home. No, but we should talk. Yeah.
4: Okay, great. That's great. Good. Have a good night. I'll see you in Los Angeles.
3: In Los Angeles?
4: Yeah, well, we need you to come to L.A. See, we pay, and then you come, and you write songs, and then we release them, and you make a ton of money. And then we take most of it. Okay. I have a question. Is this the best that you can look? We'll figure it out. Gorgeous.
5: Well, in my capacity as Jack's former musical mentor, stroke manager, stroke roadie, stroke driver, because he can't even drive.
3: Honestly, no, you can have the job back.
5: No, thanks. Oh. Why would anyone ever leave Suffolk before the day they die? Right, but if you must go to Los Angeles and hang out with perverts and drug addicts, then we wish you good luck and success. Or even better, failure and a swift return.
6: Will you miss me, Jack?
7: Of course I'll miss you. Hey. Of course I'll miss you.
6: You're leaving, so I can ask you anything. How did I get in the wrong column? How did I get in the friend manager roadie column instead of the and I love her column?
8: Come on. If you don't come downstairs soon, your mum will be too drunk to make her a speech. Come on, Ellie Welly.
6: Yeah.
9: Come on down, my baby. Bloody we miss you.
5: Jack!
3: Ellie.
5: Jack!
7: Oh, God. There's definitely columns.
6: But a girl can certainly tell the difference.
8: Actually, seriously, it is getting a bit grim, so you may want to come down.
7: Wow, Ellie. Big news on a big night.

0: Jack Malik. Welcome to my little beach shack.
1: Thank you for coming all this way.
0: Good to see you. Well, you're not very attractive.
2: No.
0: You are out of shape.
2: Yes.
0: You are skinny yet somehow round.
2: Uh-huh.
0: You have been profoundly unsuccessful for 10 years.
2: Yeah.
0: And until about a month ago, we'd call you a complete failure.
2: Well, it's not quite how I'd put it, but...
0: We would say
2: yeah.
0: that you were a complete failure. Sit, please. But now, you've hit an extraordinary songwriting groove, and you want to be the biggest star in the world.
2: Well...
0: Yes is the answer to that question.
2: Well, yes, I guess.
0: Not well, yes, I guess. Yes.
2: I guess.
0: Buddy, what... I am offering you is the great and glorious poison chalice of money and fame. If you don't want to drink it, which I would understand, go back and have a warm beer in little Bonnie England. If you do want to drink it, I need to hear you say, Deborah, I'm so thirsty. Give me the goddamn chalice.

0: Yeah, feeling that. Okay, what's next?
1: It's called A Hard Day's Night.
2: All right. What does that mean?
1: I'm not quite sure yet.
2: Okay, we're rolling when you're ready.
3: Stop, stop, something's missing.
4: It's the guitar. It has to gently weep more.
3: That's it! That's

0: The first one.
1: Here Comes the Sun.
0: Yeah, that's amazing. Whew. And the second one.
2: My personal favorite.
1: The Summer Song.
0: The Summer Song. That is, it's simple without being charming. I'm struggling to find the words. I hated it, but I wasn't interested in it enough to listen to it again to find out why.
3: Yeah, been it. Yeah. Reject.
0: Thank you, Rocky.
1: Times like this, I wish I hadn't given up smoking. I could just murder a cigarette.
3: Yeah. What's a cigarette?
1: What?

0: Oh, yes. Jack, this is Hillary. She's going to be working with you on your image.
1: Do I have to have an image?
0: Well, if you don't have an image, then the lack of image becomes an image.
1: Right.
2: And the music sounds so joyful. It would be a shame to let it down by you being so off-putting.
1: Mm-hmm. I can see how you two might be friends.
0: Yeah. So here's the plan. We're going to take the 5 best songs, put them online. Right? No visuals, just the music, the enigma of Jack Malik. And then we wait until we've fixed all of this, and we release an astonishing, era-defining double album that changes popular music forever.

0: Cancette Valtteri Pierre, album Jack Manico.
1: Hashtag Jack Malik. Hashtag she loves you.
2: I always knew he was a star, right from the start. We were very much neck and neck in the earlier days. We were both entertainers.
3: Yes, they did. Jack, they showed me. You said more fans. You said Jack.
4: Producer of the now famous Warehouse Tapes, Gavin.
5: Absolutely and utterly the best moment of my life.
6: Basically, we seem to be talking about the Shakespeare of pop music.
7: These songs, there's only five of them, but they break new ground. We've never heard anything like this before.
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0: Look at her working, darning her socks in the night when there's rice in there somewhere.
1: Picks up the rice, picks up the rice, picks up the rice.
0: Picks up the rice in the church where her wedding has been. Lives in a dream. Oh, where does she darn the bloody socks?
1: Father Mackenzie, Father Mackenzie!
0: Father Mackenzie, darning his socks in the night. Darning his socks, darning...

0: I need to go to Liverpool as soon as possible. Well, I think it could be inspiring.
1: Do you want me to tell you the name of 50 places on earth more inspiring than Liverpool? Starting with Schittsville, USA.
0: No, thank you.
1: Would you like me to tell you the reasons that you can't go next week? Like having lunch with Ernesto, the head of Universal Music, on whom your life depends. Like actually finishing the damn album. Like picking the damn name for the damn album. Like doing the damn videos for the damn album.
0: Okay,
1: damn
0: I will
1: it.
0: Be back by Saturday.
1: Friday.
2: Oh.
1: Friday is you on The Late Late Show with James Corden, and Saturday is the major marketing meeting of meetings. Friday you are presented to the world, Saturday you are crowned.
0: Okay, Friday. Is it actually called the major marketing meeting of meetings?
1: Yes, it's actually called that. Yes. What does Liverpool have that LA doesn't?
0: Mo Salah, Silla Black, Mushy P, Ray.
3: Ah. Home sweet home. Lucky you're not from Liverpool, mate.
4: Nope. Never been there before.
3: Oh, my God.
5: How did they know we were here? What is

0: Just show some respect.
1: For what exactly?
0: Also, Eleanor Rigby, the beloved wife of Thomas Woods.
2: Friend, relative, wish.
3: I always liked graveyards. Lost my virginity in one, actually.
0: Lonely people. Do they belong? Eleanor Rigby picks up the rice in the church.

0: comes near. Oh, come on, he's on fire. Fireman! There's a fireman in Penny Lane. Jesus. Oh. What? Oh, really?
1: 형들, 떡볶이 먹자. 떡볶이에 고기가 들어가 있네.
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0: What are you doing here?
5: I was just passing by.
0: You live 370 miles away.
5: Yeah, you're right. I thought it might be nice to see you. What are you doing here?
0: It's research. It's like a music industry thing. Yeah. This is so great. Are you hungry?
5: As a big horse. Oh, it feels like you've been gone forever.
0: How are Nick and Carol?
6: Very unhappy.
0: Excellent. I wouldn't know how to relate to them if they actually got on. I miss you.
5: I miss you.
0: Yes. I am gonna have fish and chips, but I'm on a diet, so salad instead of the fries.
5: I'll have the grilled salmon, and again with the salad, no fries.
7: Anything else?
5: Maybe just a side of fries.
0: Yeah, mate, that too, and lots more beers.
5: I guess the girls are falling over themselves to sleep with you now you're a famous musician.
0: I'm not famous. No, not yet. Although there was one Russian.
5: That's nice. Was she stocky?
0: Fairly stocky, yeah.
8: Bar's closing. Can I get you anything else?
0: No, thanks.
8: Maybe just a couple of brandies.
0: And lots of chocolates.
8: What are we going to do when they throw us out?
0: I was thinking, lots of ketamine. And then wandering the streets of Liverpool singing songs we don't know the lyrics of. Very loudly.
8: You've changed.

0: Hello? So where's your room?
1: Oh, definitely not on this floor.
0: Yeah. Have I messed up massively?
1: I mean, in what?
0: Going away and...
1: Oh, no, God, no. What was the alternative? It's the most wonderful and exciting thing in the world.
0: Can I maybe turn out the light?
1: Maybe.

0: mistake?
1: Probably. Oh my god, you touched my button. You've never done that before.
0: I imagine we're going to have to do a lot of things we've never done before. Are you sure?
1: And what about you?
0: Well, I was first.
1: I really don't know.

0: So maybe no.
1: No?
0: It's certainly not a mistake coming up to Liverpool. Certainly, a lovely evening, but I think probably it's a mistake to go further.
1: Okay.
0: I have a room of my own, and I think, one night stand would be a strange new column for me to be in, Jack.
1: Maybe it wouldn't be a one night stand.
2: When are you going back to America?
1: Tomorrow.
2: So that's one night. It's the dictionary definition of a one night stand, and it's not for me.

0: Rocky, get up. Let's go.
1: What?
0: We got to find Ellie.
1: I know where she is.
0: Where?
1: She's in Suffolk, mate.
0: No, she's not. She's in Liverpool, you numpty.
1: Really? It's a coincidence.
2: Will you have got a guest, Ellie Appleton?
3: Yeah. We just ordered her a taxi to the station.
2: Oh, Christ.
1: Thank you very much.
2: No. Okay, double our chances. You go that way, I'll go this way. When we get to that, stop, sir. Okay.
1: Does anyone know what platform goes to London?
4: Six?
2: Eight.
4: No, it's definitely six.
2: Oh, yeah, no, it's six. It's definitely six, sorry. Yes, yes, yes. No. Come on, pick up.
5: Hello?
2: Yes, I came after you, but I missed the train. I'm sorry. We need to talk.
5: Let's talk.
2: Where are you?
5: Right behind you, having a cheese and tomato to get a packet of crisps.
1: Jack, would it be annoying of me to point out we should be heading for the airport?
2: How long have we got?
1: Well, in real terms, minus an hour.
2: Rocky, this is completely not a conversation you're part of.
1: No, of course it's not.
2: Yeah.
1: No, deeply private. All your future happiness at stake. Right, did you two sleep together last night?
5: No.
1: What a waste! But anyway, I'll keep an eye on the clock. You've got precisely 4 minutes.
2: So? It was about last night.
5: What about it?
2: Well, it was almost quite a moment, and I woke up and I panicked and I wanted to talk.
5: Okay, then talk.
2: Right, so, because we...
5: And how do you think it's going so far?
2: It's not great, but...
5: Then let me try and help. You've had 20 years to make your move.
2: Well, I couldn't exactly make my move when I was 7.
5: Then you've had 10 years.
2: Right. We've always been like brother and sister. It's very bad indeed for brothers and sisters to have sex.
5: Except we're not brother and sister.
2: No, exactly right, but...
5: No, so... I have been waiting half my life for you to wake up and love me. Having loved you for half a lifetime, I realised when you left that I had made a bad choice doing that. And now it's got even trickier because when you were playing in pubs, we were the perfect match. But now I'm an actual school teacher, an actual Lowestoft, and you're the world's greatest singer-songwriter.
2: No, I'm not.
5: Except that you probably are.
1: OK, 2 minutes, ladies and gentlemen, 2 minutes. Also, Deborah's on my phone for you. Apparently, she's having dinner with the head of the label and you're meant to be FaceTiming in.
2: Just go away, Rocky.
1: OK, 1 minute, 53.
5: In the end, to you, I'll always really just be Ellie with the frizzy hair. Ellie from the Fun Chum column. Ellie who, for reasons no one understands, drives you around in her car. So just go and please just catch a plane.
2: We haven't finished the conversation.
5: Well, we have. Unless... Liverpool Lime Street at 11:14 on a Friday. Unless you choose to stay.
6: Jack, you have to get on the plane. What are you still doing?
2: I can't stay today. I've got to do the late show tomorrow, and I've got to do the marketing meeting and meetings. It's ridiculous.
5: And that was your chance. Now, quick, go, please leave.
2: Sorry.
1: Yeah, you want to nick a couple of crisps for the journey?
5: I want you to be happy and to make marvellous music. I always have. No, not all the crisps!
1: Okay.
5: just go, go, go, go, go. Your future is out the door and to the left, the taxi rank.
2: Sorry. I'm sorry.

0: Okay, welcome to the major marketing meeting of meetings. So amazing to have Jack himself right here in the building. Give it up for Jack, y'all. Now, Jack, I do believe I speak for everyone in attendance today when I say, it is the climax of our careers to be working on this mind-bending album with you. Give it up, y'all.
1: You don't have to clap every time, but thanks very much.
0: It's the modesty. Give it up for modesty.
2: Seriously.
0: That's what he does, right off the top. Now, as you all know, the songs we released online have created unprecedented excitement. So now upon us falls the mighty task of packaging everything together into one single irresistible album. Now, Jack came up with some title suggestions himself, and we worked on some of those. You know, I especially got a kick out of Sergeant Pepper's Lonely Hearts Club Band. Yeah, that's it's okay to laugh because it's funny. It is. It's a lot of words, Jack. But ultimately, in the end, we just felt it was too confusing. Right? Too confusing. And the White Album has some diversity issues.
1: How?
0: That's a lot of white, Jack. And I know you were pretty enthusiastic about Abbey Road. I gotta say, it didn't have a lot going for it, if I could put it to you like that. It's just a road with a bunch of people driving down the wrong side of the street.
1: It's not exactly what I meant.
0: But we've been developing some ideas of our own now. You know, we weren't just sitting around. We focus on the one thing that makes this man here unlike anyone else in the entire world of music today. No collaborators, no co-writers. No samples, no steals. No featuring Cardi B. No featuring Bieber. Just the simple, pure genius of one man only. And as a second wave, because of the miracle that is one man only, it's just this. I know. So that Operation Jack Biggin, each week a new song goes on. Each week a new TV show. We start with Corden, then we move through Kimmel, then Fallon, then Colbert, and then Thursday Night Live! Woo! Song, song, show, show, show! Boom, bang, bazillion! Now let's go make so much money that by this time next Christmas we are wiping our asses.
3: Please welcome the one, the only, Mr. Jack Mallis. Jack, I'm such a fan. It's great to meet you. Thank you for being here. The songs of yours that I've heard, they're amazing. What's life like for you at the moment right now? I mean, the expectation for the album is just rising to insane levels.
1: Yeah, well, they're insane to me.
3: I mean, who here is excited about this album? Listen to that. In this age of sometimes 16 people writing on one song, suddenly here's a guy, him and a guitar, and he writes everything himself on his own.
1: Yeah, I mean, well, you know, that's how it always used to be, though, with like James Taylor or Stevie Wonder, Bruce Springsteen, so I don't think it's that exceptional.
3: But is it just you?
1: Well, yes.
3: But is it?
1: Well, yes, it is.
3: Excellent, because as chance would have it, and do forgive me, because we love a surprise on this show. As chance would darn well have it, I've got two men backstage who claim that the songs are theirs. In fact, they say that all of your tunes are the work of their band, the Beatles.
1: I don't know.
3: Let's see how this plays out, shall we? Ladies and gentlemen, all the way from Liverpool, England, please welcome Mr. Paul McCartney and Mr. Ringo Starr!

0: Bang Me Backwards Over a Buick. It's gonna be the greatest album of all time.
1: It's really incredible, man.
2: Hey, Ed.
1: How you doing? I'm just in town for a couple of days. I thought I'd come see the genius at work.
3: I'm just trying to work out your process. Is it music first or lyrics first?
4: It varies.
3: But, like, with this song, for instance, the Hey Jude one must have some story behind it.
4: Well, yeah, no, it does. So it was the son of a friend of mine who was having a hard time, and it came to me as a song of comfort.
3: I don't believe you.
4: What?
3: I mean, I don't believe you. It's one G.

0: genius idea after the other, you know?
1: Oh, like, right.
2: I do have a suggestion, though, about the song. The title, Hey Jude. Jude is just... It's a bit old-fashioned.
0: That was the kid's name, right?
1: What kid?
0: That the song's about.
1: Oh, the kid, yes, the sad kid.
0: Now, let me just give you this advice, right? Song title. I won't charge you a penny for it as well. Hey Dude.
1: Hey Dude, are you sure?
3: He's right. That's so much better.
1: Is he? Is it?
4: Yeah. Hey Dude, don't make it fast. Definitely going to be one of the best songs of the generation.
1: Hey
4: dude, don't make it bad.
2: Jack, Deli.
1: Oh, sorry guys, I got to take this. Just give me a minute, Ed. Sorry.
5: Elle.
6: Jack.
5: I'm so glad you called.
1: I'm not enjoying myself here at all.
6: Oh right, well I've got two bits of news.
5: I'm riveted.
6: All right, well the first one, big one.
5: Yeah.
6: The Pier Hotel.
5: In Galston, the place that
1: closed down rather than have me play.
6: Yes, it's reopening.
1: You're bloody kidding.
6: I am bloody not. It's re-bloody opening.
5: That's amazing.
1: That's huge news. That's my bloody sieve.
5: All right, well, second. I mean, it can't be as big, but tell me anyway.
6: Number two is...
7: I've been seeing someone.
5: Do I know him?
7: Yeah, it's Gavin. I didn't want you to find out from someone else. Every day
6: puts me in the right column.
5: Of course.
6: True love one.
1: Of course. I've got a card.
6: Oh, God, yeah, of course you do. Okay, bye. Bye.
1: What could possibly be so urgent that I can't make a single phone call? How the hell am I supposed to get any of the songs right if you're just all clustering me and stopping me from being creative? How can I ever be creative if I'm never ever left alone?
8: Okay. We'll leave you alone then, genius.
1: No, I'm not. I'm sorry.
8: No, it's superstar rights. Treat the people that you work with like shit on your shoes.
9: Ellie told you the news then?
1: Yeah.
9: You know, I never, never understood what you didn't see in her. If I'd been you, twice a day, I would have loved her up like a lusty lion.
1: Rocky, if I ask you to just shut up, really, really, really shut up, would that be okay?
9: Right. Can I just start again and say, isn't it wonderful news? And I hope they'll be very happy together and have gorgeous kids. Is that better?
1: No, it's worse.
9: I have got a third option, but...
1: I'm sorry. I'm really sorry, everyone. I'm really stressed. What was so urgent?
8: Oh, no. Nothing. It's just we have to decide today where and when we're going to launch the album. So nothing big, apart from probably the biggest decision of your stupid life.
9: What?
8: You ass.
1: I do have one thought.
10: And the little town of Boylston has never seen anything like this before. At 3 p.m. today, on the rooftop of the Pier Hotel, Jack Malik, local boy-turned pop phenomenon, will premiere his highly anticipated first album, and word seems to have got out.

0: and we're here. Wow, look at this. Look at you. Didn't want to disturb. Just wanted to, you know.
1: What? You'd have thought. Well, we were downstairs drinking cider and eating jelly. You were up in your room writing She Loves You.
2: Well,
0: are you, you playing our song?
2: Your song?
1: Let it be. Oh, well, we've never forgotten. We were the first people to hear it.
2: Well, the start of it, at least.
0: Three times.

0: Well, you look good. It's a tight pant. Okay, we've got a jaw and a chin. Ooh, that's not bad. This'll work. This'll work. What?
1: Nothing. Yeah. Oh, hi, Ellie.
2: Hi.
1: Come in.
3: And who have we here?
1: Deborah, this is Ellie. Ellie, this is Deborah, my agent.
0: No. The Ellie?
2: Oh, he's mentioned me.
0: No, I'm kidding.
2: I know nothing about his life because he's a product to me.
0: Unless you're the one that was his manager? In which case, wow. Huge mistake giving that up.
1: Oh, it's surreal, isn't it, being back at the Pier Hotel?
2: Yeah, indeed.
0: I'm gonna go look at the stage, yeah?
2: Mm-hmm. Yeah. Press conference in 10.
0: Goodbye, lovebirds.
1: I'm sorry, I shouldn't have left Lime Street, okay? It was a terrible mistake.
0: Oh, no, don't say that, please. Don't say that.
1: Elle.
4: I've heard your new songs. They're incredible.
1: Okay. No, they aren't.
4: I don't even know who you are anymore. Everything changed after the accident. What happened?
5: Jack!
4: And here's Gavin.
5: Jack! I don't know what to say.
2: Oh, really? It sounds like you do, and it's Jack.
5: Jack!
2: Oh. Will you just come and say good luck and break a leg?
1: Yeah, well, if I fall off the roof, then a broken leg will be a good result.
2: All right, then, let's go.

0: Oh.
1: Wow. Looks pretty quiet.
0: Maybe we should do a slightly shorter set.
1: I mean, really quiet.
2: What do you want?
1: We're here for the gig. I'm the musician.
2: Well, that's pretty tricky, because we closed 3 weeks ago. I'd take it as a hint, I would.
3: I'm going to have to give up the part-time jobs, go back to teaching.
1: What?
0: No. Don't go back to teaching.
1: I've got no choice.
0: Jack, if you go back to teaching, that is when you've got no choice. Yeah, because you'll end up putting all your genius into all those kids, and then you won't have any imagination or energy left to put into your music, which really matters.
3: Crazy, slightly mad woman.
4: No one has ever written this many great songs in this short a time. How do you do it?
5: Honestly, I don't know. Sometimes it feels like someone else has written all the songs.
6: Any idea who?
7: What's the inspiration behind Strawberry Fields Forever?
4: Well, who was your favourite? John, Paul, George, or Ringo?
5: Sorry?
7: Who's your greatest influence?
8: Well, why don't you record in Abbey Road like they did?
9: Thank you so much. We have to go to the room now. We'll see you later.
10: Guys, welcome to the
8: bar they got down there, actually.
1: You haven't been drinking, have you?
8: No, I have not. Well, yeah, I have, but I find a couple of pints midday sharpens my senses. Oh!
1: I'm not sure it does, mate.
8: Right, here goes. Actually, before I open this door, can I just say, for a long time, I didn't really know why I'd been born. Felt a bit pointless, but now I do know. I was born to serve the greatest musician of all time. It is my honour now to open this door for the moment the entire world has been waiting for.
1: Thanks, Rock. Oh, it's only been one hell of a journey, isn't it?
8: So it has. So it has. Right.

goes. No, that's not. Wrong door. Let us continue our journey together. Right. Here it does go.

0: minute, all right?
1: Hey.
0: Listen, these two have been waiting to see you for an hour, and they're genuinely a weird pair. Should I tell them to sod right off, or...?
1: No. No, let them in.
0: All right, weirdos, 2 minutes.
2: You can go now, Rock. I'll be fine.
3: Wonder if we could have a little talk?
2: Yeah.
3: Because I saw you went to Penny Lane and Strawberry Fields.
2: Yeah.
3: Eleanor Rigby's grave.
2: I know.
3: She can't sing songs about places she's never even been to.
2: No.
3: No, that's all as much. Well, we just wanted to say thank you, that's all.
2: Thank me.
3: We three seem to be the only ones who remember, and we can't sing, so we just wanted to say thanks very much.
4: Myself also, from bottom of heart.
1: Oh, my God. I thought you were going to arrest me.
3: No, it's just lovely to hear the songs. I have missed them so.
5: Can't remember any of the lyrics.
1: No, I'm struggling there as well.
5: I know. For the benefit of Mr. Kite, in completely the wrong order.
4: Very big mess in
1: there. Oh, yeah.
3: And hey, dude. Really?
1: I can't apologise. It was bloody Ed Sheeran.
6: But this is amazing! Oh, God, because I feel like I've been running around a foreign country and I've finally bumped into two people who can speak English. Because no one has ever heard of Sergeant Pepper's Lonely Hearts Club Band.
3: No one's ever lived in the Yellow Submarine.
6: A yellow submarine.
3: A yellow submarine.
6: We all live in a yellow submarine.
3: We do?

0: I live in Octopus Garden.
1: Yes! Oh, you see. See, here's my take on Jack. A world without the Beatles is a world that's infinitely worse. So thank you and use it well.
2: I'm trying, but it's hard. There's so much money and success coming, but I feel like I've become the definition of living a lie.
1: Well, I can see it might feel like that. We thought this might help.
2: I beg your pardon?
1: Here, we've done a lot of digging.

0: Can I help?
1: I don't know. Are you John?
0: That's right.
1: From Liverpool?
0: That's right.
1: It's an honour to meet you. John.
0: Yeah.
1: Have you had a happy life?
0: Very.
1: But not successful.
0: You just said, very happy. That means successful. Did a job I enjoyed day after day. Sailed the world. Fought for things I believed in. And won. A couple of times. Found a woman I loved. Fought hard to keep her too. Lived my life with her.
1: Fought hard for her.
0: A bit complicated. Sorry, what's your name?
1: Jack.
0: There were complications, young Jack. Loss and gain. Prejudice and pride. But it all turned out just fab. How's your love life?
1: Bad. I let her slip away.
0: Try to get her back. You want a good life? It's not complicated. Tell the girl you love that you love her. And tell the truth to everyone whenever you can.
1: Can I give you a hug?
0: What?
1: It's so good to see you. How old are you?
0: 78.
1: Fantastic! You made it to 78.
0: You're a very strange man. But go ahead. You need serious psychiatric help.
1: Not anymore.

0: My boy!
1: Deborah.
0: We're Ed. John the Baptist. Nice guy. One or two pretty good songs, but was basically warming the world up for you. The Messiah. Soon to be the most successful artist in the history of music. And the reason I'm going to be buying not just one more house in Malibu, but the entire beachfront.
1: Well, it's good to see you, Deborah.
0: So does anybody know why you're actually here?
1: I'm gonna spice up Ed's set with a couple of songs, and then, there's a little something you want to say.
0: Songs. I love songs. Thing you'd like to say, I'd keep it brief. I've never heard you say anything interesting before. I don't know why tonight would be the big breakthrough. Have a good show.
1: Thank you. Helpful.
2: You're on.
1: Okay. Is she here?
2: Yeah.
1: Remember the plan.
2: Yeah.
1: When I get to the last song.
2: Hey, I'm ready.
3: Thank you. Thank you very much. Now, the gig is not quite over. I've one last surprise for you all. I'm going to bring on an old friend. I know him as my dodgy Moscow support act. You know him as a man that writes very, very good songs. Wembley Stadium, please make some noise for Mr. Jack Malik.
4: Over to you, Maestro.
5: Wembley! Please welcome to the stage the greatest human being who ever lived. My best friend, your hero, Sir Jack

0: And that is, someone I'd like to introduce you to, if we could just switch on the backstage camera.
1: It's Ellie!
0: This is Ellie. And when I had no fans, Ellie was my only fan. The only person in the world who believed in me. And that's why tonight I asked Ed if I could come on and play, because I want to tell her and you what I've done.

0: Darling Ellie, I've been untrue. All the songs I've sung tonight were really written and performed by four men called John Lennon, Paul McCartney, George Harrison and Ringo Starr. The Beatles. They were the real geniuses. Me, I'm just the sort of go-between to, well, get their astonishing stuff into the world. And I passed their amazing work off as my own so I could look like I was amazing too. I want you all to know that I'm not going to take any money for this work that isn't mine. So you can have all the songs for free. Rocky, do it.
1: Right, here goes.
0: They're being released for free online now. And I'd love to not take any more praise for it. So I'm so sorry. And while I'm at it, there's one other thing to say as well, because I've been a fool twice over. And I want to thank Ellie for her love.

And Ellie. Elle. I love you. I always have. Always. That's definitely enough talking for one night. But it's been a blast.

0: Mother's estate. What floor is this? Where is the goddamn stage? Oh my god.
1: I know.
0: That's a lot of information to take in.
1: I know.
0: But if you told me I was going to be on the big screen, I'd have got my hair
1: done. I'm sorry.
0: You didn't write any other songs. Very bad behavior. On a global scale.
1: It's very bad.
2: Well, this is a strange one. Of course, I've always known I was number two. But that's not a bad place to be. Some of the best songs never made it to number one. Common People by Pulp, for a start. It's a total classic. And obviously, all I want is for Ellie to be happy.
0: Gavin. Best man I ever met. Thank you, Gavin.
1: Go on.
0: What is that?
1: Go!
2: Jack, please take me with you. No one else will employ me. I'm rubbish at my job.
3: Just hold him off, Rocky.
4: In the name of money, stop! Get back here, you stupid English mother!
2: Oh, sorry, Deborah.
4: Get back!
2: Deborah, stop!

0: Oh, I feel like Harry Potter after he defeated Voldemort. At last, everything can go back to normal. And isn't normal wonderful?
1: Who?
0: Sorry?
1: Harry Potter, who's he?

0: 하지만 그것만으로는 도저히 설명되지 않는 음식들이 있습니다.
1: One general texture, which is the softness of fat. That's part of what we like. Now, there are other textures that many people get to like. A crunchiness is very popular around the world.
0: 우리는 바삭한 것을 좋아합니다. 그런데 우리가 왜 바삭한 음식을 좋아하는지는 여전히 수수께끼로 남아 있습니다.
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2: And it might not taste good, but if crispiness appealed to you, crunchiness, then you would eat those foods. So that would be selected for in evolution.
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2: Insects are a pretty low value food. But if you have nothing else to eat, that's not bad if you can get access to them. Then that crispy crunchiness means, oh, that's not so bad. If by eating it, that's what allowed your ancestors, you know, your ancestors ate it when there was nothing better to eat. And so these fallback foods may be really important for survival.
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4: 노바노 is actually cooking with compounds. You can use meat tissue and plant tissue in Noba-no cooking. In terms of sometimes that you suddenly take away all the meat tissue or plant tissue, people couldn't adopt too fast. So we play with 80% ratio and 20% ratio. We have to so-called break down the radish, that means separate the liquid, and then after that use the fiber back again. Of course, texture is one of the most important things that we need to take care of, be it crispy, soggy, airy, from there. Everything goes in. The rest of the taste and smell, we could actually use compound to so-called replace it.
5: So for me, the challenge I have right now with Noba-no cuisine is getting the texture. Because we're using pure compounds, no fiber inside, so that's a way that we want to introduce fiber into Noba-no cuisine. However, we are still on that journey on perfecting it.
6: You can actually use albumin powder to make it instead of using fresh egg whites, and you will achieve the exact same texture and same flavor coming out

0: British cake has already gel, I believe. So it's still very firm.
1: Better than the original one would not be comparable. But of course, if we are trying to prove in certain things like functional way, that would probably be the direction that we want to go to.
2: What we want to do in this dish is basically combine everything together so you get the whole artichoke, which is zero waste, having pure compounds, pure flavors. Your time, your manpower needed is cut by a lot easier to transport, a lot better for producers.
3: This dessert is just to let you see how we can actually make something nice, just like a very fascinating one, but using dehydrated ingredients like compounds.

0: wonderful day. And it's very nice to meet you. You look like some like Korean hero. We watch drama, so we were a big fan of you.
1: Thank you, thank you.
0: Yeah, but we don't remember the name, but we know.
1: Okay, thank you.
0: How was your experience in Lahore in Pakistan?
1: Oh, 제가 인터뷰를 하고 있게 됐는데요. I love Lahore. Actually, this time is twice.
0: Oh, nice.
1: Yeah, I love Pakistan culture.
0: And we love Korean also.
1: 주거니 박거니 하고 있습니다.
0: I love Korean dramas.
1: Korean drama.
0: We are a big fan of Korean.
1: Okay, could you say any Korean for Korean viewers?
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0: 어? 에이.
2: 헬로.
3: Where are you from?
2: RD Germany. My name is Peter.
3: I'm Che, a local reporter. How did you get here? I heard all the roads to Gwangju are blocked.
2: I came by taxi.
4: Can you hold this?
5: Yeah, okay, sure.
1: Hey, 싸가지 없는 놈.

0: Can you hear me? I can't hold these soldiers much longer. So please, go now and show the world what's happening in here.
1: 어떻게 하는 거야? 이거 줘야 된다니까.
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0: 왜 닫아? 어? 나 주는 거야? Thank you. Please give me your phone number. 어? Your taxi, I'd like to pay for all the damage. I get the news broadcast and come right back to Korea. I call you when I return.
1: 아까 담배 산다는 걸 깜빡했네.
0: Please.

0: 왜 이래 징그럽게?
1: You're a good man. You did a good job.
2: This is a boarding announcement
0: for flight JL009 from Narita Airport. You good job too. 다음에 한국에 올 땐 한국말 배워서 와. Come back, speak Korean, okay?
1: Okay.

0: It is a great honor for me to receive this award here in Korea. But I still remember the faces of the citizens I met in Gwangju that spring of 1980. And I will never forget. But there's one face in particular that I miss dearly. My brave friend, Kim Sabuk, is a taxi driver.
1: Oh, 학생, 학생.
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0: Without him, news of the Gwangju uprising would have never reached the world. I'm afraid my words fail to express my gratitude, but you're always in my thought. Mr. Kim, my dear friend, thank you. I've missed you. I keep waiting. I hope to see you again soon.

When you hear the title, The Prince, what scene comes to mind? You probably imagine a powerful king sitting on a dazzling golden throne, leisurely writing down profound secrets of governance to pass on to his heir. But that is a complete illusion. This book was not written by a prince. It was written in a damp, freezing room by a man who had just lost absolutely everything. His prestigious job, his wealth, his reputation, and very nearly his life. His name was Niccolò Machiavelli. Today, the term Machiavellianism has become synonymous with a demonic political craft that justifies any means or methods. But was he truly a monster? Or was he, perhaps, the only dangerously honest man in a world completely blinded by its own hypocrisy? To find the answer, we must go down into the dark, foul-smelling Bargello dungeon in Florence in the bitter winter of February 1513. In that pitch-black cell, the 43-year-old Machiavelli is being subjected to the notorious strappado torture. His hands are tightly tied behind his back, and he's hoisted up to the stone ceiling by a heavy pulley. Suddenly, the executioner releases the rope. Was he a criminal? Just a few months prior, he was the brilliant second chancellor of the Florentine Republic. A high-ranking diplomat who held the fate of the nation in his hands. So, how did this master diplomat end up hanging from a torture device? To understand his downfall, you must look at the bloody chessboard of late 15th century

Italy. Italy was not a unified nation. Florence, Milan, Venice, Naples, and the Papal States. It was a chaotic peninsula splintered into large and small rival powers. They constantly betrayed one another, fighting endless petty wars. At the center of this chaos was Florence, the heart of the Renaissance. Florence, the heart of the Renaissance. It was obscenely wealthy, driven by global banking and the silk trade. And it was culturally magnificent. In the very streets where young Machiavelli walked, Michelangelo was carving his immortal statue of David. It was an era of breathtaking human genius. In 1494, King Charles VIII of France crossed the Alps and invaded. The shocking part? As the French army marched down the peninsula, not a single real battle was fought. Florence had gold, art, and brilliant philosophy, the heart of the Renaissance. But they had no army of their own to defend them. The states across the Italian peninsula were no different. Florence bowed down. The Pope opened the gates, and the King of Naples fled. There was no glory of resistance, only bone-deep humiliation. This was the freezing reality Machiavelli witnessed before he ever became a diplomat.

Time passed, and the 29-year-old Machiavelli was appointed as the Republic's top diplomat. For 14 years, he rode on horseback through the mud and snow of Europe, conducting high-stakes diplomacy with kings, emperors, and popes. But representing a rich yet weak republic was a profoundly humiliating task. Then, in 1502, he met the notoriously ruthless Duke Cesare Borgia. The monstrous Borgia was the kind of man who would give a chilling smile right before strangling his enemies. He even chopped his own loyal minister in half, right in the middle of the public square, just to appease an angry mob. Machiavelli saw this with his own eyes. Right then and there, he realized a terrifying truth. The world is not run by the noble morals written in philosophy books. It is governed by cold calculations, sharp blades, and perfectly timed cruelty. But knowing the truth did not save him. In 1512, a battle-hardened Spanish army breached their borders. The Republic collapsed instantly. And the powerful Medici family, who had been exiled years ago, returned to reclaim

0: absolute dictatorial rule over the city. For Machiavelli, this was a death sentence. As a top official of the former republic, he was viewed as an enemy. He was fired, then wrongly accused of conspiracy. He was arrested, thrown into the dungeon, and tortured. He survived, but he was stripped of everything and banished from the city he loved. The former top diplomat, exiled to a small, dust-covered farm in San Casciano, had been reduced to a miserable existence. But during his darkest, most lonely days of exile, a profound and sacred ritual took place every single night. The exact record of this survives in a letter Machiavelli wrote to his longtime acquaintance and patron, Francesco Vittori, on December 10th, 1513.
1: When evening comes, I return home and go into my study. On the threshold, I strip off my muddy, dusty, everyday clothes and put on the robes of court and palace. For 4 hours, I feel no boredom. I forget every trouble. I do not dread poverty, and death no longer frightens me. I give myself over entirely to them. I have written down what I have gained from their conversation and composed a small work, De Principatibus.
0: He dedicated it to the Medici. It was a desperate attempt to get his job back, yes, but it contained a much deeper, burning desire. The longing for a powerful prince to emerge, unite the bleeding Italy, and liberate it from foreign invaders. The Medici family, however, ignored it. Machiavelli never got his job back. Thinking of himself as a failure, he closed his eyes forever in 1527. 5 years after his death, as soon as the book was officially published, the world was turned upside down. "This is a book written by the devil!" The Catholic Church immediately threw it onto the Index of Prohibited Books, screaming, but what happened over the next 500 years? The most powerful leaders who controlled world history secretly opened this banned book every night. Today, it has become a mandatory classic at elite universities worldwide, the ultimate must-read for every leader. The masterclass of power, the coldest and most captivating lesson in the world.
2: It begins

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And I am back. 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Today, we begin to strip away the skin of power itself. Look at this map. Every city you see is a different

0: different kind of throne. Some are built on the blood of ancestors, some on the roar of the masses, and some on the shield of faith. But remember, the way you sit on a throne depends entirely on how you acquired it. Today, we will see how deep the roots of your power truly run. I begin with the easiest throne in the world to acquire, and the easiest to keep, the Hereditary Principality. A state where your ancestors' blood and name have governed the land for generations. Holding it is far easier than holding a new principality, one still dripping with blood. Why? Because a habit of obedience has already taken root in the minds of the people. You need only observe two rules. Do not break the order and customs your ancestors established, and adapt wisely to circumstances as they erupt. Look at the Duke of Ferrara in Italy. He withstood the relentless assault of Venice in 1484 and the fierce onslaught of Pope Julius II in 1510. Was he a military genius? No. He survived simply because the roots his dynasty had sunk into that land ran unimaginably deep. As long as a prince does not commit extraordinary acts of wickedness, the people will follow him out of habit. There are fewer difficulties in holding hereditary states, and those long accustomed to the family of their prince than new ones. For it is sufficient only not to transgress the customs of his ancestors, and to deal prudently with circumstances as they arise. But beware, this sturdy throne is coated with a fatal poison. Inertia. A hereditary prince has never had to fight for his life. Therefore, when a massive storm strikes from the outside, he has no muscle memory of how to fight back. The inertia that was a virtue in peacetime becomes the very thing that kills him in times of crisis. However, not every leader is born with the sturdy roots of an ancestral name. Sometimes, an ordinary man, with no royal blood and no sword of conquest, rises to rule solely through the support of his fellow citizens. This is what I call a civic principality. To understand how such a leader grasps and holds power, you must face one absolute truth. In every city and in every organization you belong to, there are two appetites growling like beasts, eternally unable to reconcile. In the heart of power, this conflict is always at play. Because in all cities, these two distinct parties are found, and from this it arises that the people do not wish to be ruled nor oppressed by the nobles, and the nobles wish to rule and oppress the people. Those who wish to oppress, and those who wish not to be oppressed. The path to a civic throne splits in two. You rise on the backs of the nobles, or on the shoulders of the people. A prince who seizes power with the support of the nobles must sleep with one eye open. He is ringed by arrogant men who consider themselves his equals and act accordingly. On the other hand, A prince who rises through the people stands nearly alone at the top. Around him, almost no one dares refuse. But the deeper reason is almost ethical. The appetite of the nobles is the greed to trample and take. The appetite of the people is nothing more than the instinct not to be trampled. Therefore, the appetite of the people is far more honest and incomparably easier to satisfy. So, is the foundation of popular support a safe vault? Hardly. I do not view human nature so naively. The civic principality conceals a secret trap door. Can that roaring enthusiasm, so loud in times of peace, be trusted when a real storm arrives? A civic principality is most precarious at the very moment the leader tries to leap from a representative of the people to an absolute ruler. In that split second, the magistrates and middle managers you trusted will refuse your orders and strip you of everything with terrifying ease. Now, we must confront the most agonizing truth about the nature of the masses. Is the roaring cheer that fills the piazza in quiet times truly eternal? This is where leaders most often fall into a trap. In quiet times, when death is far distant, they all wish to die for him. But in troubled times, when the state has need of its citizens, then he finds but few. In prosperous, peaceful times, everyone loves the state. When the shadow of death is far away, people line up to swear they would give their lives for the prince. But when the storm finally hits and the state demands blood, yesterday's oaths evaporate like mist. In that moment of truth, the leader finds himself standing alone in an empty piazza.
1: Therefore, a wise prince does not rely on the fleeting emotions or empty promises of the crowd. Instead, he must ensure that the people need him, especially in their darkest hour. You must forge an invisible chain, a structural necessity where their very survival depends on yours. Power is not sustained by love, it is anchored by necessity. We have discussed hereditary states built on habit and civic states built on necessity. But there exists a throne that seems to mock all human effort, one that is maintained with unrivaled ease. This is the ecclesiastical principality. In my time, the Roman papacy was not merely a sanctuary for souls. It was the absolute center of secular power, commanding the strongest armies and the deepest war chests in Italy. The irony is that in these states, all bloody hurdles exist only before the power is acquired. Once seated, a prince needs neither ability nor fortune, because the weight of centuries of religious institution carries the throne for you. Could there be a more enviable position for a leader? These princes alone have states and do not defend them, and they have subjects and do not rule them, and the states, although unguarded, are not taken from them, and the subjects, although not ruled, do not care. Today, we have looked at three types of thrones: the hereditary prince who relies on his ancestors, the civic prince who leans on the people, and the ecclesiastical prince protected by the system. Some thrones are comfortable to sit on,

while others are grueling to ascend. But remember this, though the ways of acquiring power may differ, the law of maintaining it remains the same. The moment you settle, you fall. Do not let the inertia of inheritance soften your muscles. Do not mistake the roaring cheers of the crowd for eternal love. And do not let your blade grow dull behind the fortress of institutions. Storms arrive without warning. When they do, what saves you is not the name of your ancestors or the applause of the masses. Only the invisible chains you have forged and the cold-blooded preparation you have made will protect you. Tell me, how deep do the roots of your throne truly run?

You have returned. Good. That already tells me something about you. You are someone ready to endure the bitterness of power, not just its sweetness. Welcome back to my study. I am Niccolo Machiavelli. Today, we step into the most dangerous, the most bloody, and the most unstable territory in the entire ecosystem of power. It is what I call the mixed principality. This is a state where a ruler does not start from a blank slate, but annexes a completely new territory, a new organization, to his existing one. Imagine building a heavy new wing right next to an old house. What if the foundations don't match, or the architecture clashes? The new structure will collapse, of course, but it won't stop there. It will drag the entire main house down into the ruins with it. Acquiring a new territory isn't just about adding assets. You are taking on their resentment. You are inheriting their hidden loyalties and an alien culture. You are shouldering the whole burden, whether you like it or not. Before we begin, let me ask you one thing. There is a cruel law in history. A conqueror is destined to be betrayed by the very people who once welcomed him with open arms. Why does this happen? The crisis of a new ruler always begins with an illusion, the illusion of hope. Men change their rulers willingly, hoping to better themselves, and this hope induces them to take up arms against him who rules. Men willingly change their master, believing that a new ruler will improve their lives. This blind belief makes them take up arms against their current ruler and open the gates for you, the conqueror. But they are entirely deceived. Experience soon teaches them that things have only gotten worse. Why? Because establishing new power always requires

requires infinite violence, new taxes, and endless inconveniences to the newly conquered subjects. Now, look at the brilliant trap you have walked into. You have inevitably made enemies of all those you injured in seizing the principality. But worse, you cannot keep the friendship of the insiders who helped you get there. Their expectations of rewards are infinitely higher than what you can actually give them. You cannot use strong medicine against them because you are politically indebted to them. So, the enemies you conquered hate you, and the friends who opened the gates resent you. This is the inescapable blood debt of every newly appointed leader. Of course, not every conquest is a grueling ordeal. When the territory you conquer shares your language and customs, holding it is simple. You only need to do two things. First, extinguish the bloodline of the previous ruler. Second, do not change their laws or taxes. If you do this, the people will soon forget who you are and carry on as they always have. But the real trouble begins after that. What happens when you conquer a territory with a completely different language and alien culture? In such a place, basic tricks won't save you. Do you know the most effective remedy for this? The new ruler must go and live there in person. Look at the Ottoman Turks. How did they hold on to the vast territory of Greece? It wasn't just by sending troops. The Sultan himself established his presence there. What do you gain by being on the ground? You can feel the faint tremors of rebellion before they even erupt. The moment a disorder arises, you can crush it instantly on the spot. But what if you are sitting in your safe capital, just waiting for reports? The bad news will only reach you when the situation has grown too massive to remedy. Remember, power is inversely proportional to distance. To be distant is to lose. If you can't go yourself, here is the second best remedy. Plant your own people in strategic spots. In other words, build colonies. It's a highly cost-effective strategy. It costs the ruler almost nothing. The method is simple. Strip a few locals of their land and houses to give to your new settlers. And what happens to those you've injured? They become poor, scattered, and broken overnight. Don't worry. They will be far too powerless and divided to ever pose a threat to you again. Now, let's face your toughest opponent yet. What if the place you've conquered isn't a monarchy, but a republic? A place where people are used to living under their own laws and in absolute freedom. You have three choices. First, ruin them completely. Second, go and live there in person. Third, let them keep their laws while just collecting tribute. Let me tell you the harsh truth. The third way is a delusion. The only truly safe way to hold a city accustomed to freedom is to tear it down to the ground. Why? Because the memory of liberty never dies. In a republic, there is a deeper hatred and an unquenchable thirst for revenge. No matter how many benefits you provide, they will never forget the taste

If you want to rule them, you must break their spirit entirely. Now we reach the coldest and most terrifying truth about managing people in my entire book. Men ought either to be well-treated or crushed, because they can avenge themselves of lighter injuries. Of more serious ones, they cannot. Have you ever hesitated to crush an opponent out of pity, only to have them return later to destroy you? If you injure a man slightly, he will harbor that resentment and wait for the perfect moment to stab you in the back. Therefore, if you must strike, the blow must be so absolute and devastating that you never have to fear revenge. Half measures don't buy loyalty. They only buy you time until your assassination. Conquering a territory is just a glamorous start. The true test, the test of your virtu, is keeping it. In this tragic game, you cannot keep your hands clean. To build a new order, the old foundations must be torn up and the roots pulled out. Never deceive yourself with the illusion of a bloodless transition. The throne of power is always built upon the sacrifices of others. The choice is yours. Either treat them with kindness to win them over, or crush them so completely that they can never rise again. There is no middle ground.

Welcome back to my study. I am Niccolo Machiavelli. In the previous lectures, we mapped the topography of power. Today, we move from the map to the sword. We will examine the sheer, naked force required to seize and hold power. What is the precise ratio of extreme violence and calculated mercy needed to survive? People want their leaders to be saints. They want them to issue noble commands with clean hands. But what is the reality? The pinnacle of power is always built upon someone's sacrifice. To usher in an era of peace, it is a leader's fate to sometimes perform the ugliest tasks first. Look at Agathocles of Syracuse from the ancient world. Born the son of a humble potter, he was a man of low station who climbed the ranks to lead the military. But he was not content. He hungered for absolute power. He devised a plan, one as meticulous as it was horrific. One morning, he summoned the senators and the wealthiest citizens of the city to the square, claiming he wished to discuss matters of great importance to the

state. People gathered, curious to hear his proposals. But just as the meeting was about to begin, Agathocles gave a signal to his hidden soldiers. In an instant, the square was filled with screams and blood. The elite of Syracuse were annihilated. It was an immoral and brutal massacre. However, after that one-time act of violence, Agathocles never had to turn his sword against his own citizens again. The opposition had been torn out by its roots. By sweeping away the elite in one morning, he seized the city and ruled without internal opposition. For the decades that followed, he repelled the Carthaginian forces threatening Syracuse, protecting his country from foreign invaders. Paradoxically, his subjects came to remember him as a great leader. Let's look at a more recent example, Oliverotto da Fermo. Like Agathocles, he invited his own uncle and the city's nobles to a banquet, only to lure them into a private room and massacre them all at once. It was a single day of bloody purging. But once that brutal storm passed, a paradoxical order and peace returned to Fermo. Like Agathocles, he never had to shed unnecessary blood again. I must pose a controversial question. How did men like Agathocles and Oliverotto live securely for decades after committing such infinite treacheries without being overthrown? The secret lies in the very way cruelty is applied. If a leader must commit an act of cruelty to secure his power, he must do it all at once. He must strike hard, fast, and completely. If you drag it out, killing one enemy today and another tomorrow, you keep the entire population in a constant state of terror. A leader who operates with the knife always in his hand can never rely on his subjects, and they can never feel safe with him. Therefore, commit all your injuries at once, so that the pain is swift and soon forgotten. Here is my chilling conclusion. Cruelties well used. Yes, you heard me correctly. I believe that this follows from severities being badly or properly used. Those may be called properly used that are applied at one blow and are necessary to one's security. Weak leaders, wishing to appear moral, hesitate to make cruel decisions. Then, as the situation worsens, they begin to commit acts of evil bit by bit. This is what I call cruelty badly used. When someone disappears every single day, the subjects grow to detest their leader. However, a single intense blow overwhelms the people and then fades with time. And the small benefits that follow feel all the more sweet. There is one man who elevated cruelty from mere violence into a form of political art. Cesare Borgia, the Duke Valentino. He acquired his state through the fortune and power of his father, Pope Alexander VI. But he did not simply sit upon that borrowed power. Realizing his roots were fragile, he began a meticulously lethal operation to solidify his foundation. The region of Romagna he conquered was a land of lawlessness, rife with theft and murder. To restore order, Cesare dispatched a cruel and ruthless henchman, Ramiro de Orco, with full powers. Orco

met those expectations perfectly. Through relentless execution and torture, he brought peace to Romagna in a very short time. But the people's hatred grew immense, and the arrows of their resentment were now aimed directly at Cesare himself. How did he break through this looming crisis? He took Ramiro, and one morning caused him to be executed, and left on the Piazza Cesena with the block and a bloody knife at his side. One cold winter morning, in the center of the piazza at Cesena, a block of wood was laid out, and upon it sat the body of Orco, sliced into two pieces. A bloody knife rested by his side. This gruesome spectacle left the people both satisfied and stupefied. They rejoiced at the death of their tormentor, yet they were paralyzed by the terrifying, godlike power of the Duke who had executed him. In a single stroke, Cesare Borgia wiped his hands clean and won the absolute loyalty of the masses. He continued to build his masterpiece. When his own captains betrayed him, he did not panic. Instead, he deployed his most lethal weapons, patience and deception. He smiled and sent conciliatory letters, convincing them all was forgiven with a false peace. Then, when their guard was down, he invited them to a grand banquet at Senigallia. And there, one by one, they were quietly strangled to death. He was the perfect new prince. He did everything a man of supreme virtù could do to root himself in power. He only failed because of an extreme, unprecedented malignity of fortune. His father's sudden death and his own mortal illness striking at the exact same moment. Despite his fall, I say this. I know of no better example for a new prince than the actions of Cesare Borgia. Now, let us look once more at this cold dagger in our hands. Some may call me the devil's advocate. But remember, cruelty well used by a prince is not violence for personal thirst. It must be like a surgeon's incision, performed only to save the greater body of the state. If a leader must commit an act of injury, this principle must be etched into his heart. For injuries ought to be done all at one time, so that, being tasted less, they offend less. Benefits ought to be given little by little, so that the flavor of them may last longer. Cruelties must be inflicted all at once, in a single stroke. Do not hesitate or drag them out. When cruelty lingers, terror becomes a daily routine, and resentment seeps into the very bones of the people. You must pour out the pain all at once, ending the ordeal before they even have the chance to feel its full weight. Only then, in the peace that follows, will the bitterness quickly fade. But benefits? Benefits must be handed out drop by drop, slowly over time, so that they may be savored and remembered continuously. What kind of leader will you be? One who lets the community rot behind the mask of morality? Or one who bravely shoulders the burden of evil when necessary to bring a lasting peace? Remember, cruelties all at once, benefits drop by drop.
Only those who master this rhythm can tame the wild beast called power.

Welcome back to my study. I am Niccolo Machiavelli. In our previous lectures, we discussed the brutal art of seizing power and expanding your territory. But once the blood has dried and the throne is yours, a terrifying question arises. Now, how will you defend it? The chief foundations of all states, new as well as old or composite, are good laws and good arms. But here's the truth. You cannot have good laws without good arms. So I will not talk about laws today. I will talk about arms. History teaches us a single lesson, that you cannot buy your safety with gold. Before we begin, ask yourself this. When the ultimate crisis hits, what are the people protecting you fighting for? Is it for your survival, or is it just for their paycheck? Let us open chapter 12. A prince defends his state with either his own subjects, mercenaries, or auxiliaries. Look at Carthage. It was right after the long, brutal First Punic War against Rome. Carthage faced a nightmare, not from their enemies, but from the very mercenaries they had hired. Furious over unpaid wages, these hired swords mutinied. They turned against their masters and brutally murdered the very Carthaginian commanders who had led them just yesterday. The tragedy of Thebes is just as bitter. Having lost their great leader, the citizens of Thebes made a fatal mistake. They appointed Philip of Macedon to be their mercenary commander. Philip defeated their enemies, yes. But in return, he stripped the people of Thebes of their most precious possession, their freedom, and made himself their master. And what about Milan? It is a classic tale of betrayal. To protect their city, Milan hired Francesco Sforza, the greatest mercenary captain of the age. He fought brilliantly and won the battle. Yet, before the blood on the battlefield could even dry, this captain turned his blade against Milan. As soon as he defeated the enemy, he shamelessly seized the throne of Milan for himself. Finally, look at my own torn country, Italy. We were afraid to bleed, so we left the fate of our nation in the hands of mercenaries for decades. And what was the price of our cowardice? Italy was effortlessly trampled by Charles of France, plundered by Louis, violated by Ferdinand, and bitterly insulted by the Swiss. Why? Why are mercenaries so infinitely dangerous? Because mercenaries are disunited, excessively ambitious, entirely without discipline, and completely

completely unfaithful. Mercenaries have no fear of God and no loyalty to men. In times of peace, you are mercilessly robbed by your mercenaries. In times of war, you are robbed by the enemy. The only thing that keeps these mercenaries in your camp is a meager wage. And let me assure you, that handful of coins is never enough to make a mercenary willing to die for you. Mercenaries are entirely useless and infinitely dangerous. If a prince holds on to his state by leaning on a mercenary army, he will never, ever be secure. Buying swords is merely paying for your own execution. Next, I will discuss an even more terrifying military force, auxiliaries. What are auxiliaries? Yes, you are right. Auxiliaries are troops sent by a powerful foreign ally to help defend you. Let us talk about the Byzantine Emperor Cantacuzenos. He was fighting a brutal civil war against John V. Desperate to win, in 1346, he allied with the Ottoman Sultan and brought 10,000 Turks into Greece. And what was the result? When the war was over, the Turks simply refused to leave. The emperor's foolish invitation became the horrific beginning of the enslavement of Greece by the infidels. So, auxiliaries are dangerous because of their courage and discipline. Auxiliaries are fiercely united, and they are entirely obedient, but to someone else. If the mercenaries lose the battle, your state falls. But if they win, you are left entirely at their mercy. You become the prisoner of your own saviors. If mercenaries are a slow poison, auxiliaries are an immediate loaded gun pointed at your head. That is why I left this dark warning about such treacherous forces, the auxiliaries. These arms may be useful and good in themselves, but for him who calls them in, they are always disadvantageous. For losing, one is undone, and winning, one is their captive. Never forget, a victory won with the arms of others is not a true victory. It is time to draw a conclusion. If mercenaries are a trap and auxiliaries are a poison, to whom should a prince entrust the fate of his state? There is only one answer: his own arms. Look at the great innovators who changed history. Moses, Cyrus, Theseus, Romulus. How did they establish new states and maintain order? Do you believe they succeeded simply by speaking righteous words? Not in the least. The nature of the people is fickle. It is easy to persuade them of something, but difficult to keep them in that persuasion. When hardship strikes, they turn their backs in an instant. If you lack the power to make them believe by force, your empire will crumble like a castle of sand. All armed prophets have conquered, and the unarmed ones have been destroyed. Conviction is noble, but it is power that ultimately protects that conviction. A leader who fails to arm himself will become nothing more than a helpless scarecrow the very moment the masses turn away. Look at Hero of ancient Syracuse.
Hero was appointed as the

0: commander of the army by the citizens of Syracuse. As soon as he took his seat as commander, he realized one thing immediately. What exactly did he realize? It was the fact that the vast mercenary army protecting Syracuse was, in truth, completely useless. But he could neither keep the mercenaries nor send the mercenaries away. What did he do? Hero had all those mercenaries slaughtered. From then on, Hero fought his wars using only his own troops, never relying on outsiders. Let us look at the famous biblical story of David. When the young boy David stepped up to fight the giant Goliath, King Saul wanted to give him courage. So Saul armed David with his own royal armor and sword. But once David put them on, he realized he could not move freely. He told the king,
1: "I cannot fight in these."
0: David took off the royal armor and went to face the giant with nothing but his own sling and a stone. What was the result? David struck down the giant, not with a borrowed sword, but with his own familiar weapon. In conclusion, the arms of others either fall from your back, or they weigh you down, or they bind you fast. Finally, let us examine one of history's greatest tragedies. By whom was the once prosperous Roman Empire destroyed? It was the Goths. The very moment the Romans began hiring the Goths as mercenaries, the mighty strength of the Roman Empire began to crumble. All of history points to one single truth. That is why I will conclude with this firm warning. No principality is secure without having its own forces. On the contrary, it is entirely dependent on good fortune, not having the valor which in adversity would defend it. Now, look deep into the very foundations of your own empire. Have you outsourced your own sword? Are you wearing armor that belongs to someone else?

0: Jesus' name.
1: Kick, kick,
2: kick, kick, kick,
1: kick, kick, kick, kick, kick, kick, kick, kick, kick, kick, kick, kick, 마이크로의 안전이 함께 달리고 있으니까 행복을 주는 키키키 마이크로 킥보드.